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0: partly cloudy tonight. We'll have a low around 69. For Sunday, a mostly sunny day, the high near 86.
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0: partly cloudy tonight. We'll have a low around 69. For Sunday, a mostly sunny day, the high near 86.
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4: Partly cloudy tonight, we'll have a low around 69. For Sunday, a mostly sunny day, the high near 86.
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0: 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This year, America celebrates 250 years of independence, and the story of freedom runs straight through the Lowcountry. Right here, our ancestors fought and sacrificed to help shape this new nation. And you can see it and touch it today. From the old Sheldon Church ruins in Yemisee, to the battle at Coosawatchie, the battle of Port Royal, and the Buford Arsenal. These are all the current Lowcountry roads, bridges, and rivers. They're the same places where American heroes traveled and independence was fought for. Lowcountry ideas, courage, and commitment to liberty that helped spark a revolution that still burns today. 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
2: 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These experts say that eliminating cash would cut down on illegal transactions and reduce tax evasion.
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2: Then, marijuana use among college students has risen over the past 5 years to historic levels. What are the reasons?
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2: Those two stories and more are ahead on this week's show. 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
2: Our next guest says eliminating cash from our economy could benefit the average U.S. family. We welcome Professor William D. Lestrap, co-author of this study, and he's with the College of Business and the Department of Economics at the University of Georgia. Professor, let's get right to it. How would eliminating cash be of benefit to the average American?
3: Well, it would not be of benefit to many Americans because they like using cash. It's anonymous and private. So eliminating cash would have to come with some other policy proposal. And what we looked at here was by eliminating cash, the government could help reduce tax evasion, which you could think of as causing tax rates to go up. So you could reduce other taxes to benefit people. And that's the basic idea. I should provide a little background so that your listeners can understand what's going on, but there are many economists who do want to eliminate cash, and one reason being that it does make it easy for people to undertake illicit transactions. I mean, we're familiar with drug transactions and that sort of thing, but the most common use or illicit use of cash is probably evading taxes. Since cash is anonymous, it's easy to not report income. And of course, that's costly to the government. And so one way to fight that would be to simply eliminate cash currency, which makes it easy to do.
2: Is there any country in the world that does not use cash?
3: Many European countries have reduced the percentage of cash usage quite a bit. Sweden, I think, is famous for that. The amount of currency that circulates is probably something like in the order of magnitude of 1% of their GDP.

0: Here in the U.S., it's closer to 8 to 10%. So, yeah, this is not unprecedented. In fact, there was a famous episode in India in 2016 where the government eliminated cash, much for the same sort of reasons we're talking about here today, tax evasion and underground economic activity. And so this sort of thing is not new, but it is being talked about, being done for the U.S. as well.
1: When we talk about eliminating cash, would you suggest that all denominations, including coins, be eliminated or just the big bills?
0: Yeah, that's a good point. The serious proposals would have just the big bills, 50s and 100s, maybe 20s. Europe has done something like that. They've eliminated the 500 euro note, for example, for similar reasons. People still do like to use cash, even though there are these new technologies like Apple Pay and so forth that make it easy to not use cash. I hardly use cash myself at all, even at the coffee shop. I use my cell phone to make payments. But people still do like to use cash, so the serious proposals are to keep the small bills. Those are harder to use for illicit purposes and get rid of the big ones.
1: Can you estimate a percentage of tax savings that would be accrued by this elimination of cash?
0: Well, I can give you some numbers on overall tax evasion, but much of this would be due to cash, but there's not a direct link. But it's really hard, as you might imagine, to estimate how much taxes are evaded. But the best estimates put it at something like $500 billion, $400 to $500 billion in taxes that should be paid that is simply not paid, and that's in the U.S. So that's on the order of 2.5% of GDP.
1: We're talking with Professor William D. LaStrap. He is co-author of this study about eliminating cash from our economy, and he is with the College of Business at the University of Georgia. What about just eliminating all cash in one fell swoop? Would that be good for people or not?
0: Well, again, since many people rely on cash, it would have to be done, I would think, in a phase out. It can't be done immediately. And there would have to be some planning and some substitution for people who like to use cash. There are many reasons people still use cash. I think in the U.S. we like the anonymity and the privacy of using cash. The alternative is bank money, bank deposits. And when you write a check, there's a record. And so people would have to get used to not having this anonymous transactions medium. And of course, cash in many cases is just simple to use. So it would be difficult, you would imagine, to tomorrow eliminate all cash without providing alternatives that are feasible. I will say this, that one interesting way that this could happen, in fact, the way that the government would eliminate cash is not make it no longer legal tender, but you could redeem it, turn in your $100 bills to get checking account deposits or debit cards. The other thing that the U.S. government could do through the Federal Reserve System, our central bank, is to offer an alternative of a government cryptocurrency. People are familiar with Bitcoin and perhaps cryptocurrency in general, but central banks are looking into this as well. And instead of holding cash, you would hold, say, a Fed coin account at the Federal Reserve System, which would allow you to trade and buy things, just much like people use Bitcoin today to buy and sell things where they can. That is a possibility of a way to get rid of cash, but to provide an alternative that's not quite as private and anonymous, but it would be more private in principle than a checking account at a bank.
1: Is there any evidence that by eliminating tax evasion, the taxes would go down?
0: By eliminating tax evasion, taxes would go up, right? I mean, the idea is to allow the government to collect more revenues that should be collected based on the law. But what we tried to show was that if the government did that in a vacuum, say they eliminated currency and did nothing else, well, people are going to pay the price on that because they miss out on the privacy and they miss out on the ease of using cash. So the way we looked at it, it really is hard to figure out on net if people would benefit or not benefit from such a policy. But the way we did this in the paper was to say, look, if cash is eliminated and taxes go up because it's harder to evade taxes, well, that would allow the government to reduce income taxes and sales taxes, the legal statutory taxes that burden people. That's a clear benefit. So what we did show was

0: that, you know, in economics, we can't do policy experiments where we make changes and repeat economic activity. We just can't do it. So the typical strategy is to set up a model, make some assumptions about how people behave, throw some numbers into the model and see how they behave in response to such a proposal. And what we did find was that if, say, big bills, 50s and 100s, were eliminated, and if income taxes were reduced to compensate for that, then on net, the average person would indeed be better off. Something like they would be willing to pay 3 to 4% of their annual expenditures to no longer have cash, but to have the lower tax rates.
1: Any last words on this to share with our listeners?
0: One of the interesting angles is the extent to which eliminating currency coupled with Federal Reserve cryptocurrency or Fed coin, that's an interesting angle to keep an eye out for. I mean, I would hope that if currency is eliminated and that allows the government to collect more in terms of tax revenues, that we could all get a break by having statutory tax rates lowered. But I'm not making any predictions on that.
1: Professor William D. Lestrap, he's co-author of the study we've been talking about. He is with the Department of Economics at the College of Business at the University of Georgia. Professor, thank you so much for joining us today.
0: Thank you for having me.
1: Next, marijuana use is higher than ever among college students. That story coming up.
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2: 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Once again, here's Chris Whitty.
1: A recent survey shows that college students are using marijuana more than ever, while their alcohol consumption has dropped. What are the reasons behind these trends? Here with the story, InfoTrack's Gina Tedesco. Gina?
6: Thanks, Chris. The results are in. Up with marijuana, down with booze. America's young people have been setting distinct trends in drug and alcohol use, and there's news on their use of hallucinogenic drugs as well. This comes from Monitoring the Future, a study that's been tracking substance abuse among college and non-college adults ages 19 to 22 each year since 1980. Joining us with the latest findings is Dr. Nora Volkoff, director of the National Institute on Drug Abuse, which is part of the National Institutes of Health. Doctor, perhaps the biggest headline is the trend for marijuana. What did your study find about the rates of usage over the past 5 years?
7: We have seen, actually, through the Monitoring the Future, that there has been a growing increase in the number of young people that are using

0: According to the National Conference of State Legislatures, to your point, 18 states, 2 territories, and the District of Columbia have legalized small amounts of marijuana for adult recreational use. So is this decriminalization part of the problem you're discussing?
1: I wouldn't say that decriminalization is the problem. In fact, I think that decriminalizing the use of drugs is something that has many positive outcomes, of which one of the most important is you are addressing one of the main structural issues that have led to greater disparities among individuals that are of underrepresented groups, because they end up in jails and prison with charges of substance use, and their outcomes are much, much worse. The problem is creating a legalization market that promotes the sales of products as a revenue, because you have an industry that will be making money on the basis of making people addicted. And that's where the problem relies, not on the criminalization, but on the legalization and on the lack of oversight of how those practices are performed. And it's exactly what we live with the tobacco industry. Tobacco was legalized and the industry was shameless in its pursuit and aggressiveness with which they actually marketed their products and even best clearly lied about what they already knew were adverse consequences from smoking. So that's where the problem lies.
0: And the pandemic, of course, has left many of us, including young people, isolated. Is the marijuana a coping mechanism?
1: I would say it is. And I think that certainly we've known from past experiences where there are situations of tremendous stress that this is associated with the use of drugs, legal and illegal. And it's a mechanism that people cope. And in some instances, it may be helpful to them. And in others, it may be actually quite detrimental. And to the extent that someone relies more and more on marijuana or other drugs to feel well, as opposed to seeking out other behaviors that are likely to have more long-lasting effects, they may be jeopardizing their health. And thus, yes, the use of drugs is a strategy that we use as humans, as a society, to cope with stress. And in some instances, it can be very negative.
0: Our guest today is Dr. Nora Volkoff, director of the National Institute on Drug Abuse, a unit of the National Institutes of Health. They've released the latest annual report on drug and alcohol use among 19 to 22-year-olds, whether in college or not. Dr. Oddly, perhaps, although vaping has been very popular with school children, vaping marijuana and nicotine is down among the study group. Any thoughts on why?
1: Yes, and there are several causes that are probably likely to decreasing the vaping by teenagers, which had a dramatically increased. We have never seen anything rise so rapidly as the embracing of vaping cigarettes by young people, teenagers. And both for initially flavors, but then increasingly for nicotine and for THC. And then on 2020, we see a reduction in vaping. One of the factors is that among young people, the use of drugs is a very social behavior, and peer pressures actually drive a lot of that drug taking. So to the extent that they're no longer were seeing each other at school or in sports events, that actually protected them from getting exposed to drugs as teenagers. And two, and again, depending on your own social and family situation, we see that particularly among those who are being educated at home, since most of them were, but that their parents could actually keep an eye on them because they were not forced to go and work. They could see it made it much harder for these teenagers to vape, as opposed to teenagers whose parents were not there and no one was keeping an eye on them. So we do know that in that case, it may have actually not had the beneficial effects that we saw otherwise in most teenagers, as it relates to the decreasing in vaping practices.
0: Doctor, I see that alcohol use is down among college students in the last year. Should we attribute this to the same pandemic reasons, fewer people getting together, less binge drinking?
1: Yes, indeed. And among 19 to 23-year-olds, a lot of the drinking is social. You do it in bars, you do it in sports events, you do it when you're all together. It's a way that people have learned to enjoy each other. And you see that, of course, at all ages. But what you do see amplified is that use of alcohol as part of social gatherings, and to the extent that bars were closed.

0: to the extent that sports events were canceled and young people had much less opportunity to be in groups with one another and party and celebrate, yes, alcohol drinking, binging, intoxication went down. So that's likely to be a very important factor why there was such a decrease in alcohol drinking behaviors among this age group in 2020.
1: According to the most recent study, what were the results for the use of hallucinogens such as LSD?
0: Well, that was a very surprising finding to my brain, at least, because it was the largest change in patterns of behavior of drug taking among this age group. And it almost doubled among college kids, the use of hallucinogenics. And such, again, large increase from one year to the other cannot not capture our attention. As I say, this was more notable among college than non-college kids, but you still see the significant increase among non-college kids. And so the question is why, and one factor obviously is that there's been increased attention by the media of the potential use of hallucinogenic drugs for therapeutics, for mental illness. And two, just like happened with marijuana, the concept that if you have a potential medical purpose for a drug, that shifts just perception as that drug perhaps not being so negative. That's an element that making people feel more willing to try it.
1: Dr. Nora Volkoff, director of the National Institute on Drug Abuse, thank you so much for joining us today.
0: You are very welcome.
1: For InfoTrack, I'm Gina Tedesco.
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4: A recent study says a severe solar storm might plunge the world into an internet apocalypse that could keep millions of people offline for weeks or months at a time. Joining us is author of that study, Sangeetha Abdu-Yothi, assistant professor at the University of California, Irvine. Sangeetha, let's take the worst case scenario. There's a massive solar eruption and Earth is bombarded by that. What would happen to our high-tech world, in your opinion?
5: When the Earth is hit with a massive solar storm, especially a coronal mass ejection, it interacts with the Earth's magnetic field and induces electric fields on the Earth's surface. And this can cause high currents to flow through long conductors. Hence, power grid, transmission lines, as well as internet cables could be at high risk of damage. And as a result, we could lose long-distance connectivity.
4: There's been discussion that we are vulnerable to a weapon like an EMP that would be an electromagnetic pulse weapon that could be exploded. Is this similar to that? The results would be similar to something like that?
5: It is similar, but an EMP could also cause damages to our storage devices. So data corruption could also happen with an EMP. With the solar superstorm, the risk is more on long-distance conductors. At least with the Carrington scale event, which is one of the largest on record that happened in 1859, the highly charged particles that reached the Earth's surface was very limited. That means that a Carrington scale event will most likely not cause any bit flips in our storage devices or any data loss. It will mostly be connectivity and power loss.
4: And so with the Carrington event, did that affect the telegraph lines? Because everybody used Morse code at that time, I guess, right?
5: Yeah, it caused telegraph lines to catch fire, so it did cause significant damages back then.
4: Is there any way to protect ourselves from this happening?
5: That would involve protecting our long conductors.

0: So I am looking more into that research. So essentially, the current enters and exits these long cables through the ground connections. So if we have mechanisms to remove those connections, it might be possible to protect ourselves.
1: But right now, we're completely unprepared if there is one of these giant solar storms. Is this something that you lie awake at night worrying about? Is it something we should be worried about?
0: As of now, like I've been talking with various tech companies as well, they've not stress tested our systems under such a large scale event. So we don't know what the impact would be. But if we model the effects and design solutions for protecting our infrastructure, I believe we could save it to a great extent. So I started thinking about this during the pandemic when we saw how unprepared our society was for such an event. So from a technology perspective, this is another unprepared event that we should be thinking about and, you know, designing solutions for.
1: Now, you put a financial price estimate on the economic impact of an internet disruption for a day. Could you tell us about that?
0: Yeah, so I got that from a cost estimator that looks at network outages and then estimate the cost for network outage for a day. So the cost estimate was around $7 billion for US for one day of network outage.
1: $7 billion for one day. Wow. So if I'm the average American, how would something like this affect me, or would it affect me?
0: If large-scale power outages and internet outages happen, then it will affect all of us because our lives are entirely dependent on things that depend on the internet today. We are very heavily reliant on the internet itself, and almost every industry, finance, healthcare, airlines, depend on the internet. It will disrupt our lives in a very significant manner.
1: If you could wave a magic wand and change the system as far as people's awareness, perhaps the government's awareness of this, what would you do?
0: I think increasing awareness for businesses, tech companies, power companies, and the government at that level, it's very important. I would rather not scare people in their day-to-day lives, but I think organizations that handle large-scale infrastructure need to be more aware and prepared for a potential catastrophe like this.
1: Sangeetha Abdu-Yothi, assistant professor at the University of California, Irvine, on this study regarding a severe solar storm that might plunge the world into a so-called internet apocalypse. Well, we hope that doesn't happen, but we really appreciate you giving us this information.
0: Thank you. Thanks for having me.
1: 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I'm Chris Whitting, inviting you to join us next time on another edition of InfoTrack.
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Congratulations, Ms. Wilhelm, at Pritchardville Elementary as our

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2: Mostly sunny today. We'll have a high near 86. It'll be mostly clear tonight. We'll have a low around 70. There's a high tide around 9:40 this morning, and then a low tide around 3:40 this afternoon.
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1: Mostly sunny today. We'll have a high near 86. It'll be mostly clear tonight. We'll have a low around 70. There's a high tide around 9:40 this morning, and then a low tide around 3:40 this afternoon.

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1: The story of the Spanish Moss Trail begins with the historic Magnolia Line Railroad, established in 1870. Railroad operations ceased in 2003. In January 2011, they granted a surface easement to Beaufort County to develop 14 miles of the corridor as a recreational trail called the Spanish Moss Trail. Nearly 10 miles of the trail have been developed and are open to hundreds of people who use it every day, connecting the city of Beaufort and the town of Port Royal.
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0: 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This year, America turns 250, and the spirit that started it all still rocks. From the signing of the Declaration to the freedoms we enjoy every day here in the Lowcountry, the sound of independence has never been silenced. Whether it's the reminder of the sounds of cannon fire and the battle for Port Royal, or the sounds of an F-35 fighter jet in the skies above the Lowcountry today. 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

0: Mostly sunny today. We'll have a high near 86. It'll be mostly clear tonight. We'll have a low around 70. There's a high tide around 9:40 this morning, and then a low tide around 3:40 this afternoon.
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6: Mostly sunny today. We'll have a high near 86. It'll be mostly clear tonight. We'll have a low around 70. There's a high tide around 9:40 this morning, and then a low tide around 3:40 this afternoon.

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2: Mostly sunny today. We'll have a high near 86. It'll be mostly clear tonight. We'll have a low around 70. There's a high tide around 9:40 this morning, and then a low tide around 3:40 this afternoon.
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9: Mostly sunny today. We'll have a high near 86. It'll be mostly clear tonight. We'll have a low around 70. There's a high tide around 9:40 this morning, and then a low tide around 3:40 this afternoon.
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2: Mostly sunny today. We'll have a high near 86. It'll be mostly clear tonight. We'll have a low around 70. There's a high tide around 9:40 this morning, and then a low tide around 3:40 this afternoon.
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0: Mostly clear tonight, level low around 70. For Monday, a sunny day, the high near 85.
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2: Mostly clear tonight. We'll have a low around 70. For Monday, a sunny day. The high near 85.
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Some of the historical landmarks in Bluffton include the Church of the Cross, the Hayward House Historic Center, and the May River Theater. These and other venues welcome visitors to relax and take a break on their front porches. 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

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This year, America turns 250, and the spirit that started it all still rocks. From the signing of the Declaration to the freedoms we enjoy every day here in the Lowcountry, the sound of independence has never been silenced. Whether it's the reminder of the sounds of cannon fire and the battle for Port Royal, or the sounds of an F-35 fighter jet in the skies above the Lowcountry today. 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
4: Mostly clear tonight, we'll have a low around 70. For Monday, a sunny day, the high near 85.
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